0: Hello?
1: Really? Alright, I'm gonna stop you right there, Buckaroo. I got way too much good in my life to go with this. I just had my first son. Marriage is amazing. Holy smoke is sold out. I'm gonna praise God regardless, to tell you the truth. I got way too many reasons to praise God.

This next song I got is one of my favorites on this new record. And I've held on to this for about 4 years. I wrote this song with a guy you guys might know by the name of Mr. Ben Fuller. And you guys better cheer for him. He's standing right over here somewhere. Come on. It seemed like every time I would go into a songwriter or to work on a record or anything like that in town, a few years back I was hearing his name and everybody kept saying, "Do you know Ben Fuller?" And I said, "No, I don't." And I had a friend say, "Well, I think you guys should meet. I think you guys would get along. Y'all got a very similar story." So I went home that night and I looked Ben up on Instagram and I saw a video that he had posted that day. And he was just talking about how God can sometimes use the long way home in our lives. And that particular day, he decided he would take the scenic route to his house. And on his way home, he stopped at this gas station and he came across this guy that was down on his luck. And Ben started talking to the guy and found out he didn't know anything about Jesus. And so he started sharing the gospel with this guy. And he gave this guy a Bible and I think he kind of helped him out, but Ben was on his way. And it was just kind of this thing that, like, you know, had Ben never gone that way, this guy might have never found the Lord, you know. And he was talking about how in our own lives, in mine especially, in Ben's, you know, we took a really scenic route home. Like, we took a long way to get there. But what I'll say is, when I got home, he was standing there with his arms wide open waiting on me. And he does that for each and every one of us. I believe he wants each and every one of us to come to him and to know him. And so I sent this song idea to Ben, and I wrote a bunch of lyrics down and I sent it to him in an Instagram message. I said, "I know you don't know me, but I wrote this song, kind of got this idea going, and I would love to finish it with you. What do you think?" And a few weeks later, we were able to get together and we started writing on this song called "The Long Way Home." And as we started writing the song, it changed. And the verse said, "Will you wait for me if I'm taking the long way home? Stuck on the same old dead end road. I want to lead the life I know, but when I just can't wait, will you wait for me? When I can't let go, will you wait for me?" He waits for us, guys. He loves us. He wants us to come home. Guys, give it up for Mr. Ben Fuller. He's going to help us out on this next one.

0: Hello?
1: Really? Alright, I'm gonna stop you right there, Buckaroo. I got way too much good in my life to go with this. I just had my first son. Marriage is amazing. Holy smoke, is sold out. I'm gonna praise God regardless, to tell you the truth. I got way too many reasons to praise.

0: Derek Prince.
1: Today, and for the rest of this week, I'll be sharing on the theme, What God's Word Will Do For You. The results that God intends His Word to produce in you. The results that you may expect to experience as you open yourself to God's Word. In fact, as you listen to this talk of mine today and in the days that lie ahead. So open up your heart right now and receive what I have to say with an attitude of expectancy. Expect to receive something good and positive in the next moments as you continue listening. First of all, we need to understand the nature of God's Word because it's unique. It's quite different from anything else that we ever encounter all through our lives. God's Word is not just black marks on white paper. There's a great deal more to it than that. And the only source of information for God's Word as to what it is to be found in the Word of God itself. So I want to show you, first of all, some of the things that God's Word has to say about itself. I'll begin in Psalm 33 and verse 6, which says this, By the word of the Lord the heavens were made, and by the breath of his mouth all their host. Now where the translation says breath, the Hebrew word is actually spirit. Of course, there's a close relationship between the words for spirit and breath, and the Holy Spirit, God's Spirit, is called in Scripture the breath of the Almighty. But we need to see that the two things here spoken of in this verse are the word of the Lord and the spirit of the Lord. By the word of the Lord and the spirit of the Lord working together, the heavens and all their host were made. Actually, the entire created universe was brought into being by these two things working together, the Word and the Spirit of God. There are certain principles that we need to understand. First of all, God's Word and God's Spirit always work together. They work in perfect harmony. Right at the beginning of the Bible, we have the statement in Genesis chapter 1, verse 2, The Spirit of God moved on the face of the waters. And then in the next verse, it says, God said, that is, God's word went forth. So we have there right at the beginning of creation, the Word and the Spirit of God. And when the Word and the Spirit of God were united in that way, the result was creation. God said, let there be light, and light came into being. So the creative power behind the entire universe is the Word and the Spirit of God working together. It's important to understand this because it means that when you receive the Word and the Spirit of God into your heart and life, you're receiving the total creative power of God. The power that brought this entire vast universe into being is made available to you through the Word and the Spirit of God. And then in Isaiah chapter 55 and verse 11, God declares that His word will never fail in its purpose. He says, So shall my word be which goes forth from my mouth. It shall not return to me empty or ineffective, without accomplishing what I desire and without succeeding in the matter for which I sent it. In other words, when God's word goes forth, it accomplishes what He desires. It succeeds in the purpose for which He sent it. So you can absolutely rely on the Word of God. We may say there's a written guarantee that it'll do what it's sent out to do. If you were to buy some form of equipment, almost invariably the manufacturer will give you a written guarantee with what you buy. Well, this is God's written guarantee with His Word. It will accomplish exactly what He says it will do. And then in the New Testament, Jesus, when He was speaking, said in John 6:63, The words that I have spoken to you are spirit and are life. They're not just sounds in the air, they're just not marks on paper, but in them is spirit and life, the very spirit and life of God Himself. And then in Hebrews chapter 4 and verse 12, we have this statement about the Word of God. For the Word of God is living and active and sharper than any two-edged sword, and piercing as far as the division of soul and spirit, of both joints and marrow, and able to judge the thoughts and intentions of the heart. The word that's translated active is, in Greek, the very word from which we get the English word energetic. I think that's a vivid picture of God's word. It's alive, it's energetic, it's penetrating, and it reaches into every area of the human personality, into the mind, into the spirit, into the soul, and even into the physical body. And wherever it comes with a written guarantee that it will do you good, that it will accomplish in your life the very purpose for which God sent it. Now I'm going to turn to the other side of the coin. It's not merely a question of what God's word is or what God's word will do for you. That's guaranteed and that's unvarying as God himself. But the results that God's word will produce in you or in me depend on the way we respond. So now I'm going to explain to you briefly how we are required to respond to the word of God in order to receive from it all the benefits and blessings that God desires us to have. In 1 Thessalonians chapter 2 and verse 13, Paul writes these words to the Christians at Thessalonica. For this reason, we also constantly thank God that when you received from us the word of God's message, you accepted it not as the word of men, but for what it really is, the word of God, which also performs its work in you who believe. See, there are two requirements there. That when God's word comes to us, we do not treat it merely as some kind of human writing or human message, but we acknowledge that it is a message direct from God. It is God's word, not man's word. Secondly, we have to receive it in faith. We have to believe it. And then when we receive it as God's word and believe it, Paul says it performs its work in us. It does what God intends. So bear in mind, the two requirements there, you have to receive it as God's word, not just a message from man, and you have to accept it with faith. Then it does in you what God requires. However, there are also moral requirements in our lives to receive the full benefit of God's word. In James chapter 1 and verse 21, James says this, "Therefore, putting aside all filthiness and all that remains of wickedness, in humility receive the word implanted, which is able to save your souls." Notice the word is implanted. It's something that has life in it that will grow. So if you receive it, plant it into your heart and life, it'll take root there, it'll grow, and it'll bring forth like fruit the results which God intends. But God says there are two requirements. First of all, the negative. We have to put aside filthiness and wickedness. We have to have our lives cleaned out. It's no good holding on to sin and rebellion and other evil things in our hearts and minds and expecting God's word to do what he promises, for it will not do it. Secondly, we have to receive the word with humility. One of the important requirements in receiving God's word is that we're humble, we're teachable. We don't act like a naughty child and answer God back and try to tell him what he ought to have said, but we receive humbly what he actually is saying to us. I want to point out to you as I bring this talk to its close that God selects his students. And if we want to be one of God's students, one of those who learn from God, we have to meet his requirements. His requirements are stated very clearly in Psalm 25. There are a few verses there that I want to read. "Good and upright is the Lord. Therefore, he instructs sinners in the way. He leads the humble in justice, and he teaches the humble his way. Who is the man who fears the Lord? He will instruct him in the way he should choose. The secret of the Lord is for those who fear him, and he will make them know his covenant." You see, there are two character requirements if God is going to teach us his way and make us understand his covenant. The first is that we should be humble. The second is that we should fear or reverently respect the Lord. So there are two absolute requirements if we are to receive from the Word of God what God has sent it to do in our lives. If we're to learn, if we're to be initiated into the marvelous secrets of God, if he's to share his deep and wonderful thoughts and purposes with us, we have to meet the character requirements, and they are humility, and reverent fear of the Lord. See, there are a lot of people who are enrolled in Bible schools or seminaries or theological colleges who get a lot of head knowledge. Maybe they emerge with degrees. But God has never accepted them as his students because they haven't met his character requirements. The character requirements of being humble and having a reverent fear and respect of God. Now, I'm going to be talking on this theme for the rest of this week and the following week. But right at the beginning of this week, I want to challenge you. I want to ask you this. Will you decide right now to adopt the required attitude towards God's word? Will you be humble and reverent in your approach to God and to his word?
0: Gods woord vraagt om een antwoord. Neem een moment om stil te worden, te bidden en te reageren op wat je hebt gehoord.

0: Hello?
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And I've held on to this for about 4 years. I wrote this song with a guy you guys might know by the name of Mr. Ben Fuller. And you guys better cheer for him. He's standing right over here somewhere. Come on. It seemed like every time I would go into a songwriter or to work on a record or anything like that in town, a few years back, I was hearing his name and everybody kept saying, "Do you know Ben Fuller?" And I said, "No, I don't." And I had a friend say, "Well, I think you guys should meet. I think you guys would get along. Y'all got a very similar story." So I went home that night and I looked Ben up on Instagram and I saw a video that he had posted that day. And he was just talking about how God can sometimes use the long way home in our lives. And that particular day, he decided he would take the scenic route to his house. And on his way home, he stopped at this gas station and he came across this guy that was down on his luck. And Ben started talking to the guy and found out he didn't know anything about Jesus. And so he started sharing the gospel with this guy. And he gave this guy a Bible and I think he kind of helped him out, but Ben was on his way. And it was just kind of this thing that, like, you know, had Ben never gone that way, this guy might have never found the Lord, you know. And he was talking about how in our own lives, in mine especially, in Ben's, you know, we took a really scenic route home. Like, we took a long way to get there. But what I'll say is, when I got home, he was standing there with his arms wide open waiting on me. And he does that for each and every one of us. I believe he wants each and every one of us to come to him and to know him. And so I sent this song idea to Ben, and I wrote a bunch of lyrics down and I sent it to him in an Instagram message. I said, "I know you don't know me, but I wrote this song, kind of got this idea going, and I would love to finish it with you. What do you think?" And a few weeks later, we were able to get together and we started writing on this song called "The Long Way Home." And as we started writing the song, it changed. And the verse said, "Will you wait for me if I'm taking the long way home? Stuck on the same old dead end road. I want to leave the life I know, but when I just can't wait, will you wait for me? When I can't let go, will you wait for me?" He waits for us, guys. He loves us. He wants us to come home. Guys, give it up for Mr. Ben Fuller. He's going to help us out on this next one.

After Jesus was resurrected from the dead, and he appeared unto his disciples. And in John chapter 20, verse 20, it says, "And when he had so said, he showed unto them his hands and his side, where he had been pierced during crucifixion. Then were his disciples glad when they saw the Lord. Then said Jesus unto them, Peace be unto you. As my Father hath sent me, even so send I you. And when he had said this, he breathed on them and saith unto them, Receive ye the Holy Ghost. Whosoever sins you remit, they are remitted. Whosoever sins unto them, and whosoever sins you retain, they are retained." So here's Jesus in his resurrected form, and he breathed on them and said, "Receive the Holy Spirit." So this happened prior to what is recorded in Acts chapter 1. That's what I was reading yesterday. And right before Jesus was caught up into heaven and remained in heaven, this is after his resurrection. He walked on the earth for 40 days. He appeared to the disciples. This instance in John chapter 20 is sometime before his ascension back into heaven. And in Acts chapter 1, verse 8, he says, "But you shall receive power after that the Holy Ghost is come upon you." Now, what does this mean? Over here in John chapter 20 and in verse 22, he says, "Receive ye the Holy Ghost." But over here in Acts chapter 1, verse 8, which was later than that first instance, he says, "But you shall receive power after that the Holy Ghost has come upon you." So I thought they already had the Holy Spirit. Well, you know what? I'm not going to spend a lot of time on this. You could go into more detail, but many people believe that they received the Holy Spirit at salvation. And what's recorded in John chapter 20 is salvation, because it says in Romans chapter 10, verse 9, that if you will confess with your mouth the Lord Jesus and believe in your heart that God raised him from the dead, you shall be saved. So these disciples confessed that Jesus was their Lord. Matter of fact, right here in John chapter 20 and in verse 28, Thomas answered and said unto him, "My Lord and my God." So he confessed Jesus as Lord. Again, Romans chapter 10, verse 9 says you have to confess Jesus as your Lord and believe in your heart that God raised him from the dead. Well, they definitely were believing that, because here he was resurrected from the dead and they accepted it. So they confessed him as Lord, believed that he was raised from the dead, and according to Romans 10, 9, you shall be saved. That is salvation. So these people were forgiven. They were saved. And yet he told them, "You shall receive power after that the Holy Ghost has come upon you." So there's two ways to interpret that. Either these people received a measure of the Holy Spirit here in John chapter 2, or John chapter 20, verse 22. Either they received a measure of the Holy Spirit, but then there was another measure, a greater measure, on the day of Pentecost when they received it. It's either that, or this was a command for them to receive the Holy Spirit, which they would receive later on the day of Pentecost. It's one of those two things, but it shows you that there is a difference between them being saved, because they were saved right here, and receiving the baptism of the Holy Spirit. Now, the reason I'm making an issue out of this is because a lot of people are taught that you've got everything that there is to get when you get born again, and there is no other experience with the Lord. That is not what this teaches, and this isn't an isolated example either. Look over here in the 8th chapter of the book of Acts, and it says in verse 12, this is Acts chapter 8, verse 12, "And when they believed Philip preaching the things concerning the kingdom of God and the name of Jesus Christ, they were baptized, both men and women." Again, I could show you based on Acts chapter 11, and if I have time, I may get over there, that they would not baptize a person until they had already believed. So these people were believers, or they would not have been baptized. And so they, when they believed concerning the kingdom of God and the name of Jesus Christ, they were baptized, both men and women. Then Simon himself believed also. And when he was baptized, he continued with Philip and wondered, beholding the miracles and signs which were done. Now when the apostles were at Jerusalem, heard that Samaria had received the word of God, they sent unto them Peter and John, who, when they were come down, prayed for them that they might receive the Holy Ghost. So here is another example.
The second one that I've used, that these people believed

0: They were baptized, and when the apostles in Jerusalem heard that they had been saved, then they went down and prayed for them that they might receive the Holy Spirit. And when they prayed for them, it says in verse 16, for as yet he was fallen upon none of them, only they were baptized in the name of the Lord. So they were saved, they were baptized, but the Holy Spirit had not fallen upon them. Then laid they their hands on them, and they received the Holy Ghost. And when Simon saw that through the laying on of the apostles' hands the Holy Ghost was given, he offered them money. And of course, they rebuked him for this. But my point in this is some people will say, well, they received the Holy Ghost, but there wasn't anything like speaking in tongues that happened on the day of Pentecost. Yes, there was, because Simon saw that they had received the Holy Spirit. There was a visible or physical manifestation. And to be consistent with every other instance in the book of Acts, when the people received the Holy Spirit, they spoke with tongues. So here is a second example that I've used of people who were born again, but they had not received the Holy Spirit. And when they received the Holy Spirit, there was some physical manifestation. And I believe that to be consistent with all the rest of these instances in the book of Acts, it was speaking in tongues. Then you come over to the 10th chapter, and this is where Cornelius, who was a centurion, he had an angel appear unto him, and the angel told him to go ask for Peter to come and preach the gospel unto him. So Peter came down and preached to him, and it says in verse 44, this is Acts 10, 44, while Peter yet spake these words, the Holy Ghost fell on all them which heard the word, and they of the circumcision which believed were astonished, as many came with Peter, because that on the Gentiles was poured out the gift of the Holy Ghost, for they heard them speak with tongues and magnify God. Then answered Peter, can any man forbid water that these should not be baptized which have received the Holy Ghost as well as we? So here's another instance where the people received the Holy Spirit and they believed. And so that is recorded. Then over in the 19th chapter of the book of Acts, and I'm just picking out a few, there's others here, but in the 19th chapter of Acts, it says in verse 1, and it came to pass that while Apollos was at Corinth, Paul, having passed through the upper coast to Ephesus and finding certain disciples, he said unto them, have you received the Holy Ghost since you believed? And they said unto him, we have not so much as heard whether there be any Holy Ghost. Now, this is scriptural proof that some of our modern day denominations trace all the way back to the New Testament, because today there's a lot of people watching this program that have never heard that there is a gift of the Holy Ghost beyond salvation. That's exactly what these people said. And look at this. Paul said unto them, have you received the Holy Ghost since you believed? Believed what? Believed on Jesus. These people were disciples. It says that they found disciples. These weren't converts. These weren't just Jews. These were people who believed on Jesus as the Messiah. And yet he asked them, have you received the Holy Spirit since you believed? He wouldn't have asked that if it was synonymous, if it was automatic to receive all of the power of the Holy Spirit at salvation. He wouldn't have asked them this, because it would have been obvious that when you got born again, you got all that there is. No, these were people who were believers, they were disciples, and yet he says, have you received the Holy Ghost? And they hadn't even heard about the baptism of the Holy Spirit. And then in the third verse, he says, unto them, what were you baptized? And they said, unto John's baptism. And you know, this, I'm reading a little bit into this, but how did these people believe on Jesus and get born again and baptized and yet not hear about the Holy Spirit? I believe it's probably Apollos. And this is taking a number of scriptures, the 18th chapter and a number of things and comparing it. And Apollos was a man who went out and he was zealous preaching that Jesus was the Christ, but he got this message and left before the resurrection and before all of these things. And he was out proclaiming that Jesus was the Christ, and it was true what he said, and he was getting people born again, but they didn't know about the baptism of the Holy Spirit. And so it says that Aquila and Priscilla took him and explained the word of God unto him more perfectly. and then he received the Holy Spirit. But I believe that these are people that were converted under his ministry, and they made Jesus their Lord, but they weren't baptized in the Holy Spirit. How did Paul respond when he heard this? It says in verse 4, Then said Paul, John verily baptized with the baptism of repentance, saying unto the people that they should believe on him which should come after him, that is, on Christ Jesus. When they heard this, they were baptized in the name of the Lord Jesus. And when Paul had laid his hands upon them, the Holy Ghost came on them, and they spake with tongues and prophesied. And so here's another instance where the people were disciples, they were believers, they had been water baptized, but they hadn't been baptized in the Holy Spirit. And so Paul administered this to them, and they spoke with tongues and prophesied. So here's a number of examples. The scripture says, in the mouth of two or three witnesses, let everything be established. And I gave you, I think, four instances right here where people received the baptism of the Holy Spirit separate from them believing on the Lord Jesus Christ. And again, in a sense, you're splitting hairs, whether you say, well, you got the Holy Spirit when you receive salvation, but then there's a second experience with the Holy Spirit, or whether you say that, no, you got born again and the baptism of the Holy Spirit is a totally separate experience. You can't get born again without the Holy Spirit convicting people. The Holy Spirit has to be involved in regeneration, but whether he's inside of you or outside of you and with you, there is a difference between having the Holy Spirit with you and involved in your life and then being baptized. You know, today the word baptism is a religious term that people apply to all kinds of things. There's entire denominations that just when they baptize, they sprinkle people. But the word baptize, the reason, you know, the word is in the Greek, it is baptizo. And the word baptized is an English transliteration. In other words, it's just using the same Greek word, and it just brought it over into English without translating it. But if you look at this Greek word baptizo, it literally means to immerse, to dunk. John the Baptist, he wasn't sprinkling people. It says that Jesus, when he was baptized, came up out of the water. You can't come out of something that you haven't been in. It says that John was in a certain place because there was much water there. You don't need much water if you're sprinkling people. I'm not trying to come against anybody's denomination. I'm just saying that the word baptize means to immerse, to submerge, to literally overwhelm. But when the King James Bible was translated, the church had gone to sprinkling instead of baptizing, instead of immersing. And so rather than translate this word and say that you must be immersed, you must be dunked, you must be submerged, or however they would have translated, that would have been offensive to their religious tradition. So they just took the word and basically created a new word, baptized, because they didn't want to offend people. But literally it means to immerse. And the reason I'm bringing this out is that there is a difference in having the Holy Spirit with you and maybe even in you when you get born again, and being literally immersed, submerged, overwhelmed with the power of the Holy Spirit. There is a difference. Again, my personal testimony, I got born again when I was 8 years old. I was made fun of the very next day by my friends. They could tell I changed. There was a change. And I had had a sensitivity to God since I was 8 years old. But when I was 18 years old, I had an experience with the Holy Spirit that was when I was baptized in the Holy Spirit, and it revolutionized my life. Just as the disciples, they were weak, they were afraid before they received the baptism of the Holy Spirit. Peter denied Jesus 3 times. It says all of the disciples forsook Jesus and fled. But after they received the baptism of the Holy Spirit on the day of Pentecost, they were bold, so much so that it said the scribes and the Pharisees took knowledge of them that they had been with Jesus when they perceived their boldness. The baptism of the Holy Spirit totally changed them. And my testimony is that I was an introvert when I was a teenager. I couldn't look at a person in the face. If a person said good morning to me, I couldn't say good morning back. I literally remember walking down the street in Arlington, Texas, and somebody saying good morning, and they were two blocks down the street before I could say good morning back. I couldn't look at a person in the face and talk to them. But man, when I received the baptism of the Holy Spirit, it was a process. It didn't just instantly happen, but instantly things began to change. And within a very short period of time, man, God had totally transformed my life. And I can tell you that you'd have never seen me on television if it hadn't have been for the baptism of the Holy Spirit and speaking in tongues. You would have never seen me stand up and last for over 50 years if it hadn't have been for the strengthening power of the Holy Spirit. And that is not just available to you upon salvation. You need to receive this experience that Jesus talked about, that you shall receive power. After that, the Holy Ghost has come upon you. You will be baptized in the Holy Spirit not many days hence. That's what he said in Acts chapter 1. You need this second experience. Salvation, forgiveness of sins, is absolutely essential, and that establishes your eternal destiny. But you need the baptism of the Holy Spirit, which is a separate experience. It's a second experience. And I've given you examples in the Word of God where they were saved, but they weren't filled with the Holy Spirit, and so they had a separate experience. If you have made Jesus your Lord, but it seems like, man, you just don't have the power, you need the baptism of the Holy Spirit. It will totally transform your life. I really believe that. And I've not only experienced this myself, but I have seen other people just transformed by this. Now, there are people who go through the motions and they'll pray a little prayer with you and stuff, and it doesn't always seem to take with them. But I have seen thousands of people that when they get serious and they say, God, I don't want to live under my own strength and power. I want you. I want the power of the Holy Spirit. Holy Spirit, come and fill me and come and control me. And when people mean that with their heart, I guarantee you God is going to come upon you and give you power. This word power in Acts chapter 1, verse 8, where it says, you shall receive power. After that, the Holy Ghost has come upon you. It's the word dunamis in the Greek. And it's the word we get dynamite and dynamo from. You know, a dynamo is a power unit that puts out all of this power. Dynamite is powerful. It's power in a very small package. And this is what happens when the Holy Spirit comes upon you. You get supernatural, miraculous, miracle-working power on the inside of you. You can also say it this way, that there are a lot of people today who pray and believe for healings, and we see people healed. You can trace it to the last person, the people who believe in the baptism of the Holy Spirit as a second work in your Christian experience. They are the ones that see the healings, that see the miracles, that see all of these miraculous things. People who reject the baptism of the Holy Spirit and speaking in tongues are the ones who don't see healings. And they come up with the doctrines that God put this sickness on me to teach me something, etc. People who manifest power in their life, every one of them believes in the baptism of the Holy Spirit as being separate from salvation. People who believe it's all together and they deny the gifts of the Holy Spirit, they don't see these powerful things happen. Which one do you want? It's that simple. I've got this book that I'm going to give to anyone who requests it. You can call the number on your screen. It will describe what true salvation is. And then the second part of the book will talk about the baptism of the Holy Spirit and specifically the gift of speaking in tongues. This is my free gift to you, anybody who wants it. We also have a package that has a lot of other study guides on this if you want to go into more detail. Our announcer will give you all of the details, but I encourage you to call and get this free book. And if you don't have the baptism in speaking tongues, ask and we'll pray with you and you'll receive today.
1: 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Aangeraakt door dit onderwijs? Deel met ons via andrewwomack.nl. Onze hulplijn is er voor jou. Voor vragen over ons onderwijs, voor gebed of bemoediging, maar ook praktische info over de boeken en uitleg van Andrew Womack, ons onderwijs op Charis Bible College of de aankomende evenementen. Kijk op andrewwomack.nl voor de tijden waarop je onze telefoonmedewerkers kunt bereiken voor vragen of gebed. 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Spreek je boodschap in en dan bellen we je uiteraard terug. Meer info op andrewwomack.nl.

I looked, and there before me was the Lamb. 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The sound I heard was like that of harpists playing their harps. And they sang a new song before the throne, and before the four living creatures. 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
1: 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I just had my first son. Marriage is amazing. Holy smoke is sold out. I'm gonna praise God regardless, to tell you the truth. 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